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2: 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Yet according to the Relationships Indicator survey, the second most lonely was surprisingly young adults. 19% of them were frequently lonely. So why would this be the case? Melbourne University philosopher Damon Young says Gen Y is lonelier because people don't know how to be alone. He said, people who are constantly connected electronically find being alone very difficult. All this reminds us that we are created for relationships. God recognized in Genesis that loneliness was not good for Adam, and thousands of years and generations later, nothing has changed.
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hospital gown. And the dreams we once were dreaming that were held so close felt impossible now.

Memories up from the past. The world that I once knew was in a cardboard box in the lobby, lost and found.

0: 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I'm Brett Ryan for Focus on the Family Australia. 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

0: 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Hello, I'm Chuck Swindoll. 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If you like to cook, well, you're in a jam, or you're in a pickle. If you're from the South, you're between a rock and a hard place. So what lessons can you learn when you find yourself in a pinch, or a jam, or between a rock and a hard place? God wants to help you. 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
2: Patrick Lencioni is a well-known business consultant and author. He's written several very clever books like The Five Dysfunctions of a Team and Death by Meeting. In these books, Lencioni develops fables or stories to help business executives and leaders understand how to improve their ability to do their tasks. At the end of his book, Death by Meeting, Lencioni takes a couple of pages to thank those who have helped him. He mentions his business associates from the Table Group in San Francisco, his agents, those who advised him on the book, his wife and children, then finishes with this following sentence. And finally, for bringing all these people into my life and for giving me everything that is good, I thank you, Lord. So at the end of the book, we discover that Lencioni is a very clever thinker, writer, and world-renowned business consultant, and it seems that Lencioni gives credit to God for all that is good in his life. He turns out to be a great example as a leader in corporate life and a person of faith.
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0: Hi, I'm Bernie Diamond. As a young IT consultant, I learned very early on that you don't talk about problems with clients. They were issues and considerations and opportunities. Sounds much nicer, doesn't it? Today, I guess I'm what society would call a minister, although it's not a term I really warm to. And my clientele are people like you. They say you shouldn't use the word sin. But when it comes right down to it, you and I know there's stuff we say and do and think that's just plain wrong. Doesn't matter how we dress them up, they rob us of life. Sin is the age-old problem of humanity, plain and simple. Easter's the time that God introduced chocolate eggs and Easter bunnies to deal with that problem. Easter's the time that God sacrificed his son on a cross to pay for our sin. And as you and I put our trust in him, what we discover is that the guilt's been washed away, plain and simple. Jesus.
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1: Why does God get the blame for everything that goes wrong? Why is it that when we're struck down with illness, lose a job or suffer a financial crisis, we shake our fists at God and demand to know why he did it? God's heart is reflected in Jesus, who went around doing good, healing people and destroying the work of evil in people's lives. Who then should get the blame when things go wrong? Well, sometimes it's just us. Sometimes our suffering came because someone made a poor decision and we're paying for it. God created humanity on the basis of love, a love which requires free will and therefore runs the risk of consequences which we all bear. On a big picture level, the ultimate source of our pain comes from an enemy who in the scriptures is called the ruler of the power of the air and the god of this age. So when things go wrong, as they sometimes do, don't blame God. Blame the enemy who comes to steal, kill and destroy, and trust the one who came to give life in abundance and who promises to work all things together for good. You're listening to Tanya Harris of GodConversations.com.
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1: As parents, it's easy to get into the habit of appearing to listen to our kids without really hearing them. I'm Brett Ryan for Focus on the Family Australia. When we get busy and preoccupied with the cares of life, we can easily miss the opportunity to really engage with our kids when they're trying to communicate with us. So when you hear that little voice calling your name, seize the opportunity. 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Those will encourage thought and communication, and they don't require a right or wrong answer. Also, practice active listening. Instead of saying, "I don't know why you feel so angry," say, "It sounds like you're mad and hurt. I understand that." 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For more on how to communicate effectively in your family, go to families.org.au or check us out on Facebook.
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1: This is for the busted hearts. 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Sing it for the can't go back. Sing it for the broken past. Sing it for the just found.

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3: Dr. Tal Ben-Shahar writes books about how to be happy. He says we need to be an optimist who can remain positive in whatever situation we find ourselves. This, though, seems impossible to do when things go wrong. Ben-Shahar uses three optimalist exercises he calls PRP. When he feels he has failed, he grants himself permission, P, to be human. He reminds himself that we can't be perfect in every situation. Next is reconstruction, R. He thinks back over his behaviour and sees the positive, what he has learnt. Finally, there's a perspective, P, which involves acknowledging that one mistake or failure really doesn't matter. Perspective is a great gift. Seeing our eyes through the eyes of the God of eternity gives us perspective for our failures and our future. We can all use a regular dose of PRP.
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0: If you feel like you're constantly tempted, you're not alone in feeling that way. Hi, I'm Chuck Swindoll. One frank and earnest cartoon captured the thought. The two characters are standing before a priest, and Frank asks, "How come opportunity knocks once, but temptation beats my door down every day?" Few would argue that the occasions when we face life's temptations are constant. I have yet to meet anyone who denies ever having been tempted. I thank God that we not only have a Savior who paid the price for our yielding to temptation, our sin, but we have a Savior who understands and will walk with us through the minefield of all future temptations as well.
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1: Hi, it's Jamin, your one-minute coach. So often the stuff happening in people's lives is not the way they'd like it to be. Yet the reality is, every negative thing in our lives we complain about or tolerate yet don't change must be giving us some kind of payoff or reward. It's classic Dr. Phil. Someone comes on his show complaining about how bad their life is, and he asks, "Okay, so how's that working for you?" They look at him and say, "Well, it's not. Weren't you listening? Let me tell you again about how unfair and horrible my life is." His classic line back is great. "Well, clearly it is working for you, otherwise you wouldn't still be doing it." If it really was giving us nothing, we're actually not that dumb. We may do something once for no reward, but not twice, and definitely not for 20 years. The payoff for tolerating negative stuff is always along the lines of self-protection, comfort, comparison, and pity. In order to move beyond negative situations in your life, you have to let go of the payoff for staying the same. For more information, go to oneminutecoach.com.au.
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1: God's Money Matters with Darren Lordenbaugh.
2: Have you ever asked yourself, why do I have so much? Few have, I think, but it's a fair question. Why do we have so much? Why was I born in this great country, a country of wealth, while others were born into poverty? Nearly without exception, if you live in Australia, then you have more than your basic needs met, being food, shelter and clothing. We have a safety net system in place to make sure that this is the case. But it seems it doesn't make us happy. I heard a statistic yesterday that 1 in 3 Australians suffer from depression at some point in their lives. So what's going on? We're living in this wonderful, rich land and yet we're depressed. The Bible says in 1 Timothy 6:6-8 that true godliness with contentment is itself great wealth. After all, we brought nothing with us when we came into this world, and we can't take anything with us when we leave it. So if you have enough food and clothing, let us be content. So why are we so discontent? Benjamin Franklin said something pretty wise. He said, "Contentment makes poor men rich, and discontentment makes rich men poor." I'll say it again. Contentment makes poor men rich, and discontentment makes rich men poor. He was onto something, don't you think? Well, it seems to me that discontentment is part of what the marketing gurus and this consumer-driven culture want us to be. They want us to be discontent. Through advertising via various media, we are constantly reminded of what we don't have. Reminding us that we don't have the latest and greatest gadget or toy will encourage us to spend our money. And that's good for the economy, right? So even the government's in on this. Now, some discontentment is okay. It's okay if it's directed to improving the lives of the marginalised or poor, for example. But a lifestyle of discontentment is not okay. I mean, who wants that, right? So don't you think we should learn to be more like the Apostle Paul when he says in Philippians 4:11, "For I have learned to be content, whatever the circumstances." So how do we learn contentment? Clearly it has to be intentional, because it seems to me it doesn't come naturally. So here's some tips. 1. Seek it. Remind yourself daily that having more materially won't make you happier. 2. Say it. Say, "I have enough," out loud to yourself every day. 3. Settle it. If riches come your way, don't set your heart on them. Check out Psalm 62:10. 4. Be kingdom of God minded. If you focus on the kingdom of God, then your priorities change. And 5. Awareness of others' needs. Being aware of others' needs and how they are not being met brings about changes to our selfishness. Yes, I'm saying we're all selfish. And this awareness of our selfishness should then lead to generosity. And generosity bridles discontentment and greed. How do we intentionally bring about an awareness of others' needs and how they are not being met? Well, some suggestions would be to take on a sponsor child who is living in a poor country, or to engage with the homeless in our city, or to help out a soup kitchen. There's certainly lots of ways. So let me remind you what this is all for. It's to gain true wealth. Godliness and contentment is great wealth. So how about you? Do you think contentment is great gain? If it is, what are you going to do about being intentional in learning contentment?
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0: Hi, I'm Bernie Diamond from ChristianityWorks.com. You've heard it said, no doubt, that God helps those who help themselves. In fact, most people think that that's a verse out of the Bible. Well, it's not. You can read the Bible from front to back and you won't find it. Trust me, I have, and I didn't. But you will find something that sounds a lot like it. Proverbs chapter 20, verse 4. The lazy person does not plough in season. Harvest comes, and there is nothing to be found. It's not an easy balance to strike a lot of the time. Sometimes we want to race ahead of God and make things happen when He's not ready. I do that a lot. But some people just want to sit there on the couch and expect God to do it all. And then when He doesn't, they whinge and complain. And if perhaps you're one of those, then get a revelation. Unless you plow and sow, there simply won't be anything there at harvest time.
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1: Have you ever said sorry and had your apology refused? Perhaps others find it hard to accept the way you have chosen to say sorry. Authors Gary Chapman and Jennifer Thomas suggest that there are five different ways to apologise in the five languages of apology. First, there is expressing regret, saying you are sorry. Then there is accepting responsibility, which is to say you were wrong. Then there is the attempt at making restitutions, asking how you can make it right. Another is genuinely repenting, to commit to try not to do it again. And finally, there is the act of requesting forgiveness. When you've hurt someone, it's important to try and make it right. Just like our relationship to God, a true apology only counts when we are genuinely sorry and repent of our actions. God and our friends do have this in common. A glib and insincere apology may not be accepted.
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1: At the height of her popularity and fame, pop singer Lily Allen gave it all up for a family and a quiet life. She went to a Brazilian rainforest to campaign against deforestation and, in her words, find some substance to her existence. In reflecting on this experience, Allen said that much of her life as a pop star was vacuous and a bit pointless. Here is an icon of Western life. She is rich, famous, and a success in her field. In the end, it was just pointless and shallow. Like a person who has climbed the ladder of success to find it propped up against the wrong wall. For all of us, scrambling to make our way up the ladder of success, we would do well to consider Allen's reflections. Life will not be defined by our public profile, but by committing to what is significant, both in relationships and our faith in God.
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2: In some countries I've visited, I've noticed really high fences around houses, sometimes even with barbed wire along the top. I'm glad we don't have that in Australia, but I guess there's very good reasons for that in some parts of the world. Wherever we are, we all have this natural human tendency to build walls and look after our own. But Jesus taught that in the kingdom life, it mustn't be like that. Jesus taught that everyone is your neighbour. We all share a common humanity and a common need. Jesus broke down all those walls that we build up between people. In fact, the criteria for being a true follower of Jesus is not how well you follow rules or even how well you understand the Bible. The criteria is how much you love others, and especially people who are different to you. The love of Jesus is our ultimate example.
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0: There's a story in the Bible where Jesus healed a blind man. What a life-changing event this would have been for this man. Sadly, because the religious leaders hated Jesus, the man was then questioned for his healing and thrown out of the meeting place. Now, this man would have been shunned all his life. As a child, he would have been picked on. As an adult, he would have been a beggar. And then, when his eyes were finally opened and his future was full of possibilities, he was again shunned. He could have told the leaders what they wanted to hear, so he would be accepted and embraced, but no, he stayed true to his experience of Jesus, whatever the consequences were. There are times when I have that level of faith in Jesus, but there are other times when my desire to be accepted leads me to other priorities. Following Jesus doesn't always mean our life will be easier. It can often mean being rejected or being ostracized by the world. May we always have the strength of the man who was blind and hold firmly to the truth that Jesus has revealed to us, no matter what. I'm Linda Bailey from dailydevotions.com.au.
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2: 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You know it's a very long way back, so you have to be careful not to leave anything valuable behind. Each time you're making sure you have with you what is valuable and leave behind what you don't need. It's not a bad attitude in life. From every situation, take what's valuable and leave the rubbish. 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Leave behind anger, envy or an unforgiving spirit. Each time you finish a conversation or personal interaction, you decide what to take and what to leave. Choosing what you carry with you is important. It will determine your future and mould your life. Be careful what you take.
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0: Hi, it's Jamin, your 1 minute coach. So often the stuff happening in people's lives is not the way they'd like it to be. Yet the reality is, every negative thing in our lives we complain about or tolerate yet don't change must be giving us some kind of payoff or reward. It's classic Dr. Phil. Someone comes on his show complaining about how bad their life is and he asks, okay, so how's that working for you? They look at him and say, well, it's not, weren't you listening? Let me tell you again about how unfair and horrible my life is. His classic line back is great. Well, clearly it is working for you, otherwise you wouldn't still be doing it. If it really was giving us nothing, we're actually not that dumb. We may do something once for no reward, but not twice and definitely not for 20 years. The payoff for tolerating negative stuff is always along the lines of self-protection, comfort, comparison, and pity. In order to move beyond negative situations in your life, you have to let go of the payoff for staying the same. For more information, go to oneminutecoach.com.au.
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1: Hi, I'm Bernie Diamond from ChristianityWorks.com. You've heard it said, no doubt, that God helps those who help themselves. In fact, most people think that that's a verse out of the Bible. Well, it's not. You can read the Bible from front to back and you won't find it. Trust me, I have, and I didn't. But you will find something that sounds a lot like it. Proverbs chapter 20, verse 4. The lazy person does not plough in season. Harvest comes, and there is nothing to be found. It's not an easy balance to strike a lot of the time. Sometimes we want to race ahead of God and make things happen when He's not ready. I do that a lot. But some people just want to sit there on the couch and expect God to do it all. And then when He doesn't, they whinge and complain. And if perhaps you're one of those, then get a revelation. Unless you plow and sow, there simply won't be anything there at harvest time.
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1: God's Money Matters with Darren Lordenbar.
2: Have you ever asked yourself, why do I have so much? Few have, I think, but it's a fair question. Why do we have so much? Why was I born in this great country, a country of wealth, while others were born into poverty? Nearly without exception, if you live in Australia, then you have more than your basic needs met, being food, shelter and clothing. We have a safety net system in place to make sure that this is the case. But it seems it doesn't make us happy. I heard a statistic yesterday that 1 in 3 Australians suffer from depression at some point in their lives. So what's going on? We're living in this wonderful, rich land and yet we're depressed. The Bible says in 1 Timothy 6:6-8 that true godliness with contentment is itself great wealth. After all, we brought nothing with us when we came into this world, and we can't take anything with us when we leave it. So if you have enough food and clothing, let us be content. So why are we so discontent? Benjamin Franklin said something pretty wise. He said, "Contentment makes poor men rich, and discontentment makes rich men poor." I'll say it again. Contentment makes poor men rich, and discontentment makes rich men poor. He was onto something, don't you think? Well, it seems to me that discontentment is part of what the marketing gurus and this consumer-driven culture

0: culture want us to be. They want us to be discontent. Through advertising via various media, we are constantly reminded of what we don't have. Reminding us that we don't have the latest and greatest gadget or toy will encourage us to spend our money. And that's good for the economy, right? So even the government's in on this. Now, some discontentment is okay. It's okay if it's directed to improving the lives of the marginalised or poor, for example. But a lifestyle of discontentment is not okay. I mean, who wants that, right? So don't you think we should learn to be more like the Apostle Paul when he says in Philippians 4:11, "For I've learned to be content, whatever the circumstances." So how do we learn contentment? Clearly it has to be intentional, because it seems to me it doesn't come naturally. So here's some tips. 1. Seek it. Remind yourself daily that having more materially won't make you happier. 2. Say it. Say, "I have enough," out loud, to yourself, every day. 3. Settle it. If riches come your way, don't set your heart on them. Check out Psalm 62:10. 4. Be kingdom of God minded. If you focus on the kingdom of God, then your priorities change. And 5. Awareness of others' needs. Being aware of others' needs and how they are not being met brings about changes to our selfishness. Yes, I'm saying we're all selfish. And this awareness of our selfishness should then lead to generosity. And generosity bridles discontentment and greed. How do we intentionally bring about an awareness of others' needs and how they are not being met? Well, some suggestions would be to take on a sponsor child who is living in a poor country, or to engage with the homeless in our city, or to help out a soup kitchen. There's certainly lots of ways. So let me remind you what this is all for. It's to gain true wealth. Godliness and contentment is great wealth. So how about you? Do you think contentment is great gain? If it is, what are you going to do about being intentional in learning contentment?
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1: There's nothing more annoying than a car that won't start. It happened to me recently with a car that I bought that seemed to be a real bargain. It's easy to paint a dodgy car up and make it look good while not bothering to fix what matters most. The reality is that our lives don't always go the way we plan. Often we aren't the people we want to be. You know, we try and try, but we're not the husbands, the wives, the sons, the daughters, the friends that we should be. And we wonder why. Perhaps it's because we focus on the externals rather than on what matters most. Jesus taught that it's our hearts that cause us problems, and that if our hearts are right, then our behaviours will be right. That's why the teachings of Jesus overwhelmingly focus on the heart. Remember, if your heart is right with God, the rest will follow.
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1: How do you have a relationship with a God you can't see? The scriptures use a variety of metaphors to describe our relationship with God. They are helpful because they give us a tangible picture of something that is spiritual and invisible. Every image illustrates something distinctive about the relationship. So God is the King and we are His servants. He is the Father and we're His children. He is the Shepherd and we are His sheep. But the most common analogy used in both the Old and New Testaments is the husband-wife relationship. Why is that? Think about it. The marriage relationship is the most intimate relationship that we experience on earth. And this is the image used to describe the way God relates to us and conversely how we relate to Him. Knowing God is a real relationship. It's not a set of beliefs to which we give mental assent. It's not a list of rules we have to abide by. It's about receiving His love, then returning it. It's about talking to Him and hearing back. It's about allowing His sacrifice to make us whole and surrendering ourselves fully back to Him. This is Tanya Harris of GodConversations.com.
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0: Last year through work, I was all set to travel to India. My tickets were booked, my visa approved, and all my work was organised to depart on Sunday. However, 4 days before departure, we got an email from our Indian office. Some things had changed and we could no longer visit. This made things complicated. We still needed to complete our overseas tasks, but we had no overseas country to visit. Only one suggestion was put forward: Nepal. Changing at such short notice seemed actually impossible, but with some incredibly dedicated staff on the ground and a very quick working travel agent, the trip came to pass. In fact, it ended up being the most successful overseas work trip I had ever been on. There are times when things change and it feels like a disaster, but it's amazing how often the final plan ends up being better than we could ever imagine. I'm Linda Bailey from dailydevotions.com.au.
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2: 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After surveying 34 countries in the OECD, Australia came out on top in almost every measure. The survey finds average Australian houses are bigger and we live longer. We are fourth most satisfied with our lives when asked about perceived health. As a nation, Australians have a high level of household disposable income. So what areas were Australians at the bottom of the pack? Two crucial stats. First, in the hours spent at work, sometimes more than 50 hours a week, and a lack of time for sleep and personal care. It is possible big houses and high incomes are created through hard work, potentially robbing us of the chance to enjoy life. Let's be sure we enjoy all of life. No point owning a big house and having no relationships to share inside it.
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1: Man, I want to tell y'all something, man. 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

0: Hi, it's Jamin, your 1 minute coach. Underneath every issue in our lives is some kind of limiting belief about our own value and worth. The research suggests these beliefs originate in our lives before we are seven. Almost every child lets go of their natural belief in their self-worth because as they grow up, their world doesn't always reflect this back to them, which hurts. They make an incredibly loving decision to protect themselves from this pain by letting go of their belief in being enough and making it others' responsibility to make them feel worthwhile. If they didn't do this, many children would not survive the emotional trauma of growing up in the real world. The cool thing, however, about limiting beliefs is that they are just works of fiction. It's like a jumper you put on to keep warm and never took off. Every time you look in the mirror, now it's all you see. And every time you go out, it's all others see. The thing is, it's just a jumper. It's not who you really are. You've always been enough and always will be. For more information, go to oneminutecoach.com.au.
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0: Morning, Gavin Brett here, and I'd like to let you in on a little secret. I'm not always a natural morning person, but I've discovered something over the years. The way I start my morning often determines the kind of day I'm going to have. So before I rush into everything else, I try to get my spirit right, my heart right, and my mind focused on the good things God has for today. Thanks for letting me spend the morning with you.
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2: Researchers found that prayer is good for you, even on a scientific level. A study was done by German psychologists at Salem University on the effects of prayer and those who pray. The findings revealed that praying can help a person maintain self-control and resist temptation, as well as help alleviate depression and other benefits. The authors noted that even a short prayer time changes the self-control depletion effect. These results are consistent with a growing body of work attesting to the beneficial effects of prayer on self-control. The students were tested to measure their level of self-control when faced with temptation. The researchers found that those who prayed before the start of the test showed they maintained high levels of self-control to the end. Whatever you're facing today, let prayer be your steering wheel, not your spare wheel. I'm Matt Prater. For more, go to historymakers.tv.
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I believe mornings matter. The way we start our day often shapes how we experience it. Hi, Gavin here, and that's why we're here with you this morning with positive music, encouraging words, and reminders of God's goodness. So whether you're in the car, at home, or already at work, let's start this day well together.

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2: In this bulletin, a near miss at Sydney Airport being investigated, and in sport, NRL. With more, I'm Naomi Millam. Labor and One Nation have seen a dip in support in the latest opinion polling. News poll shows the government and the Pauline Hanson-led party both with 29% primary vote. The coalition also lost ground among surveyed voters, slipping to 18%. A ground controller and a tug operator have been stood down after a near miss between two aircraft on the tarmac at Sydney Airport. A Jetstar pilot was forced to brake suddenly to avoid colliding with a Qatar Airlines plane which was being towed. The Australian newspaper's aviation writer Robin Ironside says it's the second incident of this nature in recent weeks.
3: It does seem to be a symptom of a deeper problem at the air traffic control tower in Sydney, given that every other day lately we seem to have what Air Services is calling operational restrictions, which I think is another term for staff shortages.
2: A cabin crew member on the Jetstar flight was injured in the ordeal. Former Prime Minister Malcolm Turnbull is due to appear before a crowd-funded inquiry into the AUKUS submarine pact. The independent investigation is beginning its Sydney public hearings today as it scrutinises the multi-billion dollar defence deal. Lead Commissioner and former Labor Minister Peter Garrett says many Australians are scratching their heads at the policy.
4: Australia is essentially underwriting American and United Kingdom submarine building capacity for nuclear-powered submarines that may or may not ever arrive, and if they do, may not arrive on time.
2: Mr. Turnbull has described AUKUS as a bipartisan error. An investigation has been launched after a number of drones breached the airspace of an Australian defence hub. News Corp reports multiple drones were recorded flying in restricted airspace above the Williamtown RAAF base near Newcastle. It's understood the ADF doesn't know who was operating the aircraft. New research has found broccoli could help treat an incurable progressive disease. A naturally occurring compound in the vegetable may treat the rare genetic condition Friedreich's ataxia. It causes neurons in the brain and spinal cord to deteriorate. At least 10 members of a devout Christian Ukrainian family are feared to have been killed in a Russian ballistic missile direct hit on their village home. Five members of the widely respected Voronov family are confirmed to have died, the parents and three of their children. Four other children and their toddler grandson are officially missing and may never be found. The missile destroyed their home, but no one can explain why it was targeted. The eldest son, who was away on military duty at the time, has lost his entire family. And the US state of Indiana's governor wants to place a Ten Commandments monument at the state capitol in Indianapolis. 25 years ago, courts banned that from happening, but the case has been reopened in a bid to overturn the ban. The monument has been well looked after at a rural church. The Dragons have beaten the Sharks 24-16 at Jubilee Stadium to wrap up round 23 of the NRL. It marks just their third victory of the season. Dragons lock forward Hamish Stewart has told Channel 9 he's pleased to win the local derby for their fans.
5: Our fans deserve it. We've had a tough year and they've come out every week in, week out. It's in the rain and, local derby, it feels really good.
2: Earlier, the Newcastle Knights held on to beat a brave Canberra Raiders side 30-24. The result ends the Raiders' season while keeping the Knights' top four hopes alive. That's the latest Vision National News. I'm Naomi Millam.
6: Thank you for inviting us into your morning. Whether you're making lunches, heading to work, or enjoying a quieter start to the day, our prayer is that you'll be encouraged, refreshed, and reminded of God's faithfulness through the music and messages you hear today.